Good day, everyone. I am Sigmund Freud. Every night, we take to a stage of our own mind's making. And yet, that stage is a deeply strange one. Because we are both the author and the lead. And we still have no idea what is being performed upon it. Why does the dream not simply tell us its intimate truth? Why does the adult dream take the form of such a labyrinthine tangle, so bizarre, so frequently at odds with the emotions we feel upon waking? To this question, I wish today to offer a single word in answer. That word is censorship. It is the presence of this invisible censor that twists the adult dream.

conceals it, forces it to take the long way round. While lecturing on the interpretation of dreams, I defined the nature of dream distortion in these terms. Dream distortion is what makes a dream seem strange and unintelligible to us. Dream distortion is not a random occurrence, nor is it the mere noise of the brain. It is the consequence of a mental process with a specific purpose. The dream is not strange because it was badly designed from the outset. It is strange because a certain thought is not permitted to appear as it truly is. And so that thought must pass through a process of transformation, with the result that the whole becomes unfamiliar to us. The correspondence between the phenomena of the sensor and those of dream distortion, which may be traces in detail, justifies us in assuming similar conditions for both. We should then assume two psychic forces, streams, systems, of which one constitutes the wish expressed by the dream, while the other acts as a sensor upon this dream wish, and by means of censoring forces, a distortion of its expression. And where does this censorship reside? Not in any external pressure, but within the dreamer's own mind. It begins to operate precisely at the point where waking judgment, morality, shame, and the demands of propriety come into sharp conflict with unconscious impulse. To understand how this censorship works, let me offer an analogy. The political writer who has unpleasant truths to tell the government finds himself in the same position. If he tells them without reserve, the government will suppress them. The writer must fear censure. He therefore modifies and disfigures the expression of his opinion. He finds himself compelled to speak in allusion instead of direct designations. Or he must disguise his objectionable statement in a garb that seems harmless. The stricter the domination of the censor, the more extensive becomes the disguise. The work is published nonetheless, but the truth it contains is no longer direct. The dream works in much the same way. Some thoughts do not appear at all. Others are weakened. Others are cleverly concealed behind something altogether different. Rather than suppress thought entirely, the censor insists on disguise. It prefers camouflage to outright prohibition. And the result is precisely what you experience as the strange adult dream. So much for the principle that censorship produces distortion. Let us now advance one step further and examine how this censorship operates within the fabric of a single dream. The dream in question concerns a yellow-bearded uncle. Its content is remarkably brief. 1. Friend R is my uncle. I feel great affection for him. 2. I see before me his face somewhat altered. It seems to be elongated. A yellow beard which surrounds it is emphasized with peculiar distinctness. This is the surface, what you would ordinarily call the dream itself, the manifest dream. On the face of it, the dream seems neither aggressive nor hostile. It appears rather to express warm feeling toward a friend. But in dreams, the most dangerous thing is very often that warmth itself. I applied free association to myself. Who is the uncle? My father had told me about Uncle Joseph.
Uncle Joseph had once been implicated in an unlawful affair and punished for it. My father, who thereupon became grey from grief in a few days, always used to say that Uncle Joseph was never a wicked man, but that he was indeed a simpleton. So he expressed himself. If, then, friend R is my Uncle Joseph, that is equivalent to saying, R is a simpleton. Let us go back to the dream's central equation. My friend R is my uncle. Uncle Joseph was not a bad man, but a simpleton in the end. The equation in the dream, my friend R is my uncle, therefore carries latently the evaluation, R is a fool. Beneath the manifest dream's warm expression of affection lies a considerably crueler and less becoming judgment. Now, let us regard this dream as a theatrical performance. Behind the visible stage, there exists a hidden script, one the audience cannot see. This drama is not simply a matter of personal spite toward my friend R. Beneath it lies a far more urgent motive. The professorial appointment, a burning ambition rooted in the realities of waking life. One evening, I was visited by a friend of mine, one of those colleagues whose fate I had taken as a warning for myself. As he had long been a candidate for promotion to the position of professor, he was in the habit of making representations from time to time at the offices of the university government for the purpose of advancing his interests. He said that this time, he had asked him directly whether considerations of creed were not really responsible for the deferment of his appointment. My friend R, like myself, was Jewish. In the Vienna of that time, where anti-Jewish prejudice was pervasive, the news of his rejection struck me as a source of considerable dread. If considerations of creed are a determining factor in the postponement of the appointment of my friends, then my own appointment is also put in question. But if I can refer the rejection of the two friends to other causes, which do not apply to my case, my hope remains undisturbed. And here, the unconscious, the shrewd director backstage, attempts a remarkable piece of rewriting. It casts my friend R in the role of a simpleton, just like Uncle Joseph. Because if he was passed over not for being Jewish, but for being foolish, then I, Jewish but intelligent, might still make it. That's the real purpose of the dream's little drama. The fulfillment of the wish, my friend R failed because of his own deficiency, and so I am still safe. Now observe how the censor, that seasoned director, contrives to bring this self-serving script to the stage. If the mind's theatre were to perform the cruel truth directly, the dream would have had to declare, I look down upon my friend R. He was passed over for appointment on account of his own failings. But on the dream stage, the performer delivers precisely the opposite performance. The warmth enacted in the dream is not a genuine expression of feeling. It is a mask designed to deceive the audience, which is to say, the conscious mind. On this stage, distortion does not occur by accident. It is an entirely deliberate directorial decision imposed by the censor. The affection in the dream does not belong to the hidden content, to the thoughts behind the dream. It stands in opposition to this content. It is calculated to hide the information which interpretation may bring. The dream is a compromise formation, the product of desire and inhibition, of impulse and propriety,
thrashing out their terms upon the stage of the mind. And we are now

in a position to read my celebrated formula again. The dream is the disguised fulfillment of a suppressed, repressed wish. The adult dream does not lie in order to conceal the truth. It is, rather, the detour that a forbidden truth has chosen in order to mount the stage while evading the censor's eye. Your own dreams are no different. The dream is at once the most candid record your mind has kept of itself and the most cunningly disguised document it has ever produced. Look for where the dream becomes suddenly, excessively warm. Notice where it lingers on something trivial with strange intensity. That's exactly where the censor has put a mask on the performer. Take that mask off, and you come face to face with your own suppressed wish.

day, everyone. I am Sigmund Freud. There is one sentence in my theory that is challenged more often than any other. The dream is the fulfillment of a wish. At this, people immediately object, with considerable feeling. If the dream fulfills a wish, then why do some dreams wake me in the grip of a terrible dread? Are you saying that I wished for my own suffering? A perfectly reasonable objection. Today, I intend to address it directly. Indeed, I shall go further. I shall take up the most difficult and distressing territory in the entire landscape of dreaming, the anxiety dream. And I shall demonstrate that even those nightmares operate, without exception, within the structure of wish fulfillment. If the dream is the fulfillment of a wish, then why do some dreams wake me in the grip of a terrible dread? To answer this question, we must first draw a clear distinction between the surface of a dream and its interpretation. In The Interpretation of Dreams, I stated, "Please observe that our doctrine does not rest upon an acceptance of the manifest dream content, but has reference to the thought content which is found to lie behind the dream by the process of interpretation." To say, "This dream terrified me on waking," or "It caused me great distress," is to speak only of the surface feeling, and from that alone, one cannot claim to know the dream's essential nature. The dream never presents its truth in the raw. To evade the censorship, it appears disguised, displaced, inverted. Let us enter the most

0: After sleeping a few hours, the father dreamed that the child stood near his bed, clasping his arms and calling out reproachfully, "Father, don't you see that I am burning?" The father woke with a start and rushed to the adjoining room. It was filled with smoke. The nurse had fallen asleep at her post, and a toppled candle had already set light to one side of the child's shroud and to his arm. This dream presents every appearance of a nightmare. The dead child returns like an apparition, wreathed in flames, reproaching his father. How, one asks, can this possibly be a wish fulfillment? I analyzed the scene in the following terms. The dream is not a mere alarm signal alerting the sleeper to a physical danger from outside. Long before that, and more urgently than that, it is performing another work entirely. The work of restoring the child, already cold in the adjacent room, to life, of making him move and speak once more. It was for the sake of this wish fulfillment that the father slept a moment longer. The dream triumphed over the conscious reflection because it could show the child once more alive. The father's unconscious wish was not to be alerted to the terrible fact that the room was on fire. It was to see his child alive once more, if only for a single moment. The dream, seizing the stimulus of smoke and light entering from outside, rapidly constructed a fantastical scene in which to fulfill that wish. The external stimulus was too powerful, and the dream was soon broken. But in that brief instant, the dream had accomplished what it was there to accomplish. Now let us turn to a far more familiar anxiety dream, one experienced again and again by my patients, by my colleagues, and by myself. A person who, after years of rigorous effort, has taken the degree of Doctor of Medicine and risen to a professorship, wakes one night from the following nightmare. Once again, there is the examination hall. The answer sheet lies before him. But the questions are incomprehensible, or the answers have vanished from his memory. The time is passing relentlessly. His neighbors in the room are already filling their papers. He is going to fail this examination utterly. He wakes in a cold sweat, clutches his chest, and immediately thinks,
1: "This makes no sense. I have been a qualified physician for decades."
0: On the surface, this appears to be an unambiguous nightmare. The fear of past failure, risen from the dead. But here, a most remarkable law is at work. This examination failure dream visits precisely those who passed their examinations and went on to succeed, never those who actually failed. What then is the latent wish concealed beneath this dream? The objection to the dream, which is conceived as the indignant protest, "But I am already a doctor," and so on, would be in reality a consolation which the dreams offer. Do not be afraid of the morrow. Think of the fear which you had before the final examination, and yet nothing came of it. You are a doctor this minute. This dream was not manufactured to torment us with anxiety. It is the work of containing the uncertain dread of tomorrow within the frame of a past examination, one that was met and overcome. The dream's unconscious message is a form of consolation, and that consolation

is the true wish form of this anxiety dream. Set side by side, these two dreams lead to a single commanding conclusion. In the first dream, the dream performed the wish of briefly restoring the dead child to life, even in the midst of a burning reality. In the second, the dream performed the consoling wish that the coming trial too will be survived, by translating the anxiety of tomorrow into the memory of a past examination already overcome. Both dreams present anxiety on their surface, but beneath that surface, in each case, a wish is unmistakably at work. The question that remains is this: why does that wish manifest not as joy or triumph, but as anxiety? The answer is that the wish in question belongs to a category that has been thoroughly refused and repressed by the waking consciousness. Anxiety, then, is not evidence that no wish exists. It is, paradoxically, the sign that the wish exists with such force that it cannot be permitted to appear undisguised. And remember, the dream is the guardian of sleep, not the disturber of it. In the dream of the burning child, the heat and smoke of the adjacent room constituted a stimulus powerful enough to wake the father instantly. But in the moment before the shock broke through, the dream erected a scene, the child alive and speaking, that absorbed the stimulus and allowed the father to remain asleep a moment longer. In the examination dream, the stress of the coming day might have kept the dreamer awake through the night. But the dream bound that stress to the memory of an old examination, and, with the consolation that it was survived then, allowed sleep to continue undisturbed. The conclusion of today's lecture is clear. Anxiety dreams and nightmares are not exceptions to my theory that the dream is wish fulfillment, nor are they evidence against it. On the contrary, they are its most dramatic proof. This is why I have maintained this proposition, unaltered by a single word, to the present day. The dream is the disguised fulfillment of a suppressed, repressed wish. Throughout our time together, we have begun from the premise that the dream is not the meaningless refuse of the brain, but a great product of the human mind, susceptible of precise interpretation. And within it, we have seen how symbolism, censorship, condensation, displacement, absurdity, secondary elaboration, and the residues of infancy all work together. What remains at the end is a single sentence, simple and clear. The dream speaks in a strange language, but what it is saying at its core is one thing: the desperate wish of a wounded and suppressed human being striving toward fulfillment. Thank you for your attention throughout.

0: Ella! I rushed over to tell you. We can't play yet.
1: Huh? But Emma just told everybody that the music was going to start right away.
0: Oh, hi. My brother Dave lost his musical instrument.
1: Oh.
0: It's his favorite one, because it comes from Cuba, where our family's from. I have to help him find it.
1: Oh, well, okay. Emma will tell the rest of the band.
0: Okay. All right. I gotta go that way.
1: Okay. Emma will look for it, too. Huh. Lost musical instrument, huh? Now, if Emma were a lost musical instrument, where would Emma be? Oh, wait a minute. What's this? Whoa. What is this? This is new to Elmo. Elmo's never seen anything like this before.

0: I'm ready to make music. Let's go.
1: Oh, Abby, Abby, we can't. See, Nina says they can't play with us until her brother Dave finds his lost instrument, and it's really important to him. So Elma's helping her look for it.
0: Oh, well, I'll help too. Okay, what instrument did he lose? Was it a guitar, a piano, a... How could someone lose a piano? It's so big. Elmo, do you think Dave's the type of person that could lose a whole piano?
1: No, Abby. Elmo thinks it's probably smaller than a piano. Let Elmo think.
0: Elmo? Huh? Elmo, what is that? I've never seen anything like that before.
1: Yeah, Elmo neither. It was just laying over here.
0: Oh, well, it sure is new to me.
1: Yeah.
0: Well, look at that. It's made of wood.
1: Mm-hmm.
0: Ah, and it looks like a big bug. Yeah, look.
1: It does look like a big bug.
0: Well, you don't find a big wooden bug just every day.
1: Shut up. But what is it for?
0: Oh, Elmo, I think I know what that is.
1: Really?
0: Yeah.
1: What is it?
0: Well, come with me.
1: Oh, okay.
0: Elmo, let me see that.
1: Yeah.
0: Okay, listen. As a fairy who spends lots of time in the garden,
1: right?
0: I think that this is a garden decoration. Somebody must have lost it. See? Like the gnome.
1: Yeah, maybe.
0: I mean, what else could it be?
1: Yeah.
2: Hey.
1: Huh?
2: Whoa, nice statue.
0: Who are you?
2: Oh, I'm a cricket. I live here in your garden. My name's Buddy.
0: Oh, hi, Buddy.
2: Hey, I really like your wooden cricket. It looks just like me.
0: Huh?
2: It's got big legs for hopping. And look at that. It even has wings for making chirping sounds like this.
0: Oh,
1: yeah, that's a really nice sound.
2: Thank you.
0: Only this one won't make that sound because it's made out of wood.
2: Yeah, you're right. So what's a wooden cricket for?
0: We're not sure.
1: Yeah, we want to find out more about it.
3: I heard someone say they wanted to find out more about something. What do you want to find out more about?
0: Hi, Tamir.
1: Hi, Tamir. Sorry. This is Buddy.
3: Oh, hi.
2: Buddy.
0: We're trying to figure out what this wooden cricket is for.
3: Oh, I've never seen anything like this before. It's new to me. But if I had a wooden cricket like this, I would know exactly what to do with it.
1: What?
3: Make it the star of my next movie! Whoosh, whoosh! Here comes Captain Cricket from Planet Chirp!
2: Ooh, I would go see that movie right now!
3: Right now. We're supposed to play music with Nina and Dave right now!
1: Well, right, but Nina said that the band can't play until we find Dave's lost instrument.
0: Yeah, we're helping to find it.
3: Oh,
0: yeah.
3: Well, I can help. What kind of instrument did he lose?
1: Well, you know what it is.
0: We don't know.
3: Oh, okay. Well, we should ask them. If we know what kind of instrument is lost, that'll make it a lot easier to find.
2: Ooh, he is smart.
0: He's eight.
2: Whoa.
0: Yeah, well, Tamir's right. We should go ask him what kind of instrument they lost.
3: Yeah.
0: Bye, Buddy.
3: Oh, bye, Buddy.
2: So long. So long. Good luck.
4: Not yet, Elmo, todavía.
5: I really need to find it. It's my favorite. My uncle gave it to me when I was just a little kid in Cuba.
3: What kind of instrument is it?
5: Well, it's a güiro. You found it!
0: We found it! What did we find?
5: My musical instrument.
3: This wooden cricket is a musical instrument?
5: Mm-hmm.
1: Is it a new kind of instrument?
3: Here you go.
5: Thanks.
3: Mm-hmm.
5: Well, Elmo, it's new to you if you've never seen one before.
1: Yeah.
4: It's called a güiro. Lots of people all over the world play güiros.
3: Fascinating.
5: It is fascinating. When you find something new, you can learn all about it. Come check it out.
1: Yeah, vamos. Okay, sure.
3: Oh, okay.
1: Yeah.
4: Look, we have some here. So here is a güiro made out of a gourd.
1: Yeah.
4: And one made out of metal.
1: Okay.
4: And some made out of wood.
0: Ooh, I like that turtle.
1: Ooh, it does look like a turtle.
3: And look, it even has a place to hold the stick.
1: Cool.
5: Nina and I are from Cuba, where lots of people play the güiro. This güiro is special to me because this is the one my uncle taught me how to play on.
1: Oh. Well, Elmo wants to know how Dave makes music with the
5: Guido?
1: Guido.
5: Right, Elmo. Well, a guido is a percussion instrument. A percussion instrument is something that you hit, shake, or scrape to make music.
3: Oh, like my drums.
0: Mm-hmm. Or my tambourine.
5: Yeah, that's right. You play a guido by scraping a stick over the ridges.
4: Like this. Or like this.
5: Or by tapping it with a stick. Listen, what does this sound like?
1: Oh, it sort of sounds like a cricket.
4: Yeah. All right, everybody grab one.
0: Okay. Oh, yeah. Okay. Here, I got it. Got it.
1: Ah!
4: Yeah.
2: Yeah.
0: Okay, best friends, band, it's time to play.
1: Let's go.
4: Let's go.
0: Count us in, Tamir.
3: You got it. One, two, three, four.

0: making great music.
1: Thanks. Let's see how many different sounds we can make with guiros. Tap with a stick. That's one.
2: Scrape with a stick. That's two. Is that all?
1: Let's see if it can make a different sound. I use this.
2: Yeah, that's another sound. We found three different sounds we can make.
0: Yeah! Great work, Rhythm Makers! Hey, you can try making sounds at home, too! Oh, Elmo

0: instruments.
1: The letter I. I is for instruments. Today, me and my mom are going to the Metropolitan Museum of Art. It's one of my favorite places to visit.
2: Luca, are you excited to see the musical instruments gallery today?
1: Yes, I even brought my own violin. This is Jason. He works at the museum as a curator. Curators make all kinds of decisions about what we see in the museum. Jason knows all about the instruments.
3: Well, hello, Luca. Hello, Mariella.
4: Hi, Jason.
3: Are you ready to look at some instruments today?
1: Yeah, let's do it.
2: Wow, this looks so interesting.
1: Yeah, really cool drums.
3: One of the great things about them is they come from all over the world. Here's a drum that comes from West Africa. It's called a djembe drum, and I play it by using my hands. Are you ready to see some other instruments? And now we're standing in the string section of the galleries. These are very special string instruments because you use a bow to play them.
1: Just like how you play my violin.
3: That's exactly right, just like your violin. And then there are members called violas, there are cellos. And now there's one more instrument I want to show you before you leave. This is the oldest piano in the world. It's more than 300 years old, and it still plays.
1: Hey, I know that song. It's one of my favorites.
3: Do you want to join me?
1: I'd love to. I is for instruments. The letter I.
5: Thank you, thank you, and welcome to Sesame Street's Play the Game. Hey, who's a drum?
6: Oh, me ready to play. Is there a prize?

0: your sound.
1: Okay. Yeah, me think that's a drum.
0: Come back, Cookie Monster. It's a bongo drum. Thank you. Number two, let's hear your sound.
1: Yeah. Okay. Me think me heard that in a parade. Me think that's a drum.
0: Correct, Cookie Monster. It's a bass drum. Thank you.
1: What kind of game show no have a prize?
0: Number three, make your sound.
2: Ba-bum.
1: Oh, boy. That's a toughie.
0: Mm-hmm.
1: Can we hear it again?
2: Ba-bum.
1: Ba-bum. Well, you know, that sound like a drum, but, me no think that a drum. Mm-mm.
0: Right again, Cookie Monster! Number three, who are you?
3: I'm Mongo, and I'm a pickle. I work down at the diner on 90th Street. Come on down, ask for Mongo.
1: Good try, Margo. Almost fooled me.
0: And that music's not coming from drums or a pickle. It's time for another Monster Foodies! Wonderful!
1: You sure there's no prize? Do you like food? Do you like food? Bonger make food!
4: I make food!
1: Place your order if you're lucky! We make food and our food is drunk! Yeah! Oh, the alarm! We got it!
5: Hi, Cookie Monster and Gonger. I'm Zoe, and I'm a musician. After I finish playing my ukulele, I like to eat a healthy snack. Can you make some banana chips, please?
1: Of course we can help you, because we are Monster Foodies!
4: Now, banana nut chips are good for musicians because banana nut chips go with music.
1: Okay, so what we need... Wait a minute. How bananas go with music?
4: Banana nana, banana nana, banana nana, nana nana nana.
1: Yeah, you're right. Me see that. Okay, so what we need to make banana chips, Chef Gonger?
4: To make delicious banana nana chips, we need banana nanas, salt, and cinnamon.
1: Okay, me got salt here, and here the cinnamon. Oh, it smells good.
4: And the last ingredient, two banana nananas. Cookie Monster, you ate the banana nananas.
1: What? Me? What? Me? What? Me? Me? Yeah, me ate the bananas.
4: Oh, I suppose we'll get more banana nananas from the farm.
1: Okay.
4: Let's go.
1: Let's go. Whoa! Oh.

0: banana farm. We're going to the banana farm. Boy, oh boy, oh boy, oh boy. Here we are at the banana farm. Hello, Mrs. Banana Farmer. We need bananas to make banana chips. Can you help us, please?
1: Hello, Cookie Monster and Gonger. We have lots of bananas because bananas grow all year round. Bananas are fruits that grow on the banana plant. This is the flower of the banana plant. We cover the bananas to protect them from insects, animals, and birds while they continue to grow. These bananas are big enough to harvest. Harvest means to pick the ones that are ready. We harvest them when they're green, then they're packed so that they don't get bruised, then they're washed and split into bunches. And while they're on their way to grocery stores and farm stands, they start to turn yellow. Here you go, fresh ripe bananas for your banana chips.
0: Thank you, Banana Farmer.
2: Thank you.
0: Bananas, bananas, we're going home with bananas. Okay, Chef Gonger, how we make banana chips?
2: Oh, well, let's check the recipe. First, peel and slice two bananas.
0: One banana.

0: was just right. Yeah.
1: Oh. Banana nana,
0: banana nana, banana nana,
1: nana nana nana nana.
0: It's ready.
1: Order of.
0: Bye bye banana nana.
1: Toodaloo banana chips.
0: Oh, Cookie Monster.
1: Yes, Gonger.
0: I've got this nice for you.
1: Oh yeah, the little banana chip.
2: Healthy banana chips make being a musician even more fun. Thank you for the banana chips, Cookie Monster and Gonger.
1: Oh, you're welcome, Zoe.

0: was wondering about today. Rip, rip. Instruments! Boy, Elmo loves instruments and wants to find out more about them. Hey, let's ask Elmo's friend, Smarty. Let's call her together. Oh, Smarty!
1: Marching to my own beat. You know why? Because I'm so excited about musical instruments.
0: Oh, well, that's perfect, Smarty, because Elmo wants to learn all about instruments.
1: Well, what do we do to learn something new?
2: We look it up.
1: Searching for instruments now.
3: Neat! An instrument is anything you use to make music. Some instruments you play with your hands, like piano. And some instruments you play with your hands and your mouth, like a flute. Sometimes you play musical instruments with a special tool. You need a bow to play a cello. There are different kinds of instruments from all over the world. Taiko drums from Japan, the didgeridoo from Australia, and if you practice a lot, you can learn to make really cool music with instruments.
0: Wow, cool! Oh, thanks for looking it up, Elmo Smarty.
1: I love leaving on a high note. Bye-bye.
0: Bye. Thank you, Smarty. Boy, hearing all those instruments gives Elmo an idea. Oh, let's play a game together. Yeah. Come on, come on. If we can match the musical instruments to the sounds they make. Are you ready? Let's play! Let's listen to the first instrument. Is this the right instrument?
2: No, that's a drum!
0: Is that sound a piano?
4: That's it, it's a piano. You play the keys of a piano to make music.
0: Let's play again!

0: this instrument make that sound?
1: No, that's a trumpet.
0: How about this?
2: Yes, you play drums with drumsticks.
0: Cool beat. Now let's listen again. Was that a trumpet? Let's find out.
2: Yes, you blow into a trumpet. That makes music.
0: Wait, I know lots of all the different sounds that musical instruments can make. Hey, that makes Elmo wonder even more. Elmo wonders if Mr. Noodle knows how to play a musical instrument. Let's ask him, okay? Hey, Mr. Noodle! Hi, Mr. Noodle! Mr. Noodle, do you play an instrument?
3: You do?
0: Really? Oh, can you show us how to play an instrument, please?
1: Yeah! Play us a song!
0: Oh, boy. Wait a minute.
2: No, that's not an instrument.
0: No. Try again, Mr. Noodle. Where's it going?
2: Whoa! Oh, he's doing it. He's playing a musical instrument.

0: hope you had fun seeing and learning about musical instruments with us.
1: Yeah, at first we didn't know that wooden cricket was a musical instrument.
2: Yeah, but it is, and it's called a güiro.
3: Isn't that amazing?
2: Yeah.

0: Your parents are really saving us now.
1: We don't have dates very often. It's been really long time. Mm. When was the last date you even remember?
0: We were in a Mexican restaurant. You couldn't even drink alcohol the night.
1: No, it was a belly was full like this and...
0: Oh, yeah, no, because I was thinking there was one after, yeah.
1: 피아가 태어나고 거의 둘이 데이트를 해본 적이 없어요. 저희가 여기 둘만 있다 보니까 아이를 안심하고 맡길 수 있는 대상을 찾기도 어렵고 참 힘들었어요.
2: It is sometimes tiresome. Absolutely it is. It cannot really be avoided. That's part of the deal. Having kids. Yeah. They are very helpful with kids. Actually a good, very good thing. They're very thorough, trustworthy people. So I trust their judgment for sure.
1: 아이들을 마음 놓고 맡기고 둘이 정말 좋은 시간을 보낼 수 있어서 너무 좋았어요.
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3: 속이 별로 없어서 싱겁지 않을까?

0: It's time for English on the Go, so we're going to look at Serena's full clip where she talks to us about a show that apparently originated from Russia, and it just makes light of competition, and apparently it's really funny. Let's find out more about it.
1: Just wanna ignite ya!
2: Are you ready? Go!
3: In the early 60s, a competition was born in Russia that soon became a worldwide phenomenon. It all started in private, in universities where students would compete against each other to determine who had the greatest sense of humor. Soon, captains, elite leagues, groups with funny names emerged from the masses, and this competition became a national-wide show. The smartest, wittiest, most eloquent competitors shaped and led this show to the top in the Soviet Union, and it is regarded to be the best show to this day. Teams from all kinds of Russian-speaking countries compete against each other in front of a jury and audience. Slapstick, making jokes, singing, acting, dancing, you name it, they perform it. And the show even caught on in many European countries.
4: 오늘의 핵심 어휘를 먼저 소개하고 공부 이어가겠습니다. 첫 번째, 현상을 뜻하는 phenomenon, 나오다, 나타나다 라는 뜻의 emerge, 그리고 대중을 뜻하는 사람들, 대중을 가리키는 the masses 쓰였습니다. 발음 연습해보죠.
0: Repeat after me, starting with phenomenon, phenomenon, phenomenon. Next we have emerge. Emerge, emerge, the masses, the masses. Let's take a look at some more vocabulary words.
4: 그 다음으로는요, 재치 있는, witty 또는 witty, 언변이 좋은 말을 잘하는, eloquent, 마지막으로 인기를 얻다, catch on 나왔는데요, 같이 읽어볼까요?
0: Witty, witty. Witty. Next we have eloquent. Eloquent. Eloquent. And lastly we have catch on. Catch on. Catch on. Great. Let's take a look at Serena's clip once again, but with English subtitles.
3: In the early 60s, a competition was born in Russia that soon became a worldwide phenomenon. It all started in private, in universities where students would compete against each other to determine who had the greatest sense of humor. Soon, captains, elite leagues, groups with funny names emerged from the masses, and this competition became a national-wide show. The smartest, wittiest, most eloquent competitors shaped and led this show to the top in the Soviet Union, and it is regarded to be the best show to this day. Teams from all kinds of Russian-speaking countries compete against each other in front of a jury and audience. Slapstick, making jokes, singing, acting, dancing, you name it, they perform it. And the show even caught on in many European countries.
0: So it's a comedy competition?
4: I think so.
0: Basically?
4: It's not only comedy. It's a talent competition, I think.
0: Talent competition?
4: But okay. Yeah, I haven't watched the show. She told me what show it is. Mm-hmm. I'm going to try to watch it with maybe English subtitles.
0: All right. Yeah. Maybe I'll try and watch it also.
4: 네. 자, 그러면 처음으로 돌아가서 한 줄 한 줄 공부를 해 볼까요?
0: Okay.
3: In the early 60s, a competition was born in Russia that soon became a worldwide phenomenon. It all started in private, in universities where students would compete against each other to determine who had the greatest sense of humor.
0: In the early 60s, a competition was born in Russia that soon became a worldwide phenomenon.
4: In the early 60s, 60년대 초에, early, late 60s 하면은 yeah. 60년대 후반에,
0: yeah.
4: 네, 그래서 초,
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4: 60,
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1: All right. Perfect. How about we take a look at our clip once again?
2: In the early 60s, a competition was born in Russia that soon became a worldwide phenomenon. It all started in private, in universities where students would compete against each other to determine who had the greatest sense of humor. Soon, captains, elite leagues, groups with funny names emerged from the masses, and this competition became a national-wide show. The smartest, wittiest, most eloquent competitors shaped and led this show to the top in the Soviet Union, and it is regarded to be the best show to this day. Teams from all kinds of Russian-speaking countries compete against each other in front of a jury and audience. Slapstick, making jokes, singing, acting, dancing, you name it, they perform it. And the show even caught on in many European countries.
0: 오늘의 핵심 패턴으로 복습 간단하게 해보죠. 자, 첫 번째로는 in the early 다음에 숫자를 쓰고 s를 붙이면은 무슨 무슨 연대 초에 60년대, 70년대, 80년대 만들 수 있겠죠. 그 다음으로 두 번째 패턴은 to determine who라고 하면은 누가 뭐뭐 한지를 결정하다라는 뜻을 표현할 수 있습니다. 이 두 가지 패턴을 이용해서 만들어 볼 영어 문장의 우리말 번역부터 보고 오시죠.

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1: Repeat after me. I went there in the early 90s. I went there in the early 90s. Let's look at our next sentence.
0: 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In the early 80s, it was a trend. 물론 발음할 때는 그냥 80s, 90s라고 하면 되는데 실제로 쓸 때에는 앞에 19이 생략되었다는 의미로 apostrophe 앞에 두 단위를 이제 두 숫자를 뺐다는 의미로 apostrophe를 찍어줍니다. 발음 연습해 볼게요.
1: In the early 80s, it was a trend. In the early 80s, it was a trend. Perfect. Let's look at our next pattern.
0: 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To determine who is the fastest, we had everyone run. 같이 읽어볼까요?
1: To determine who is the fastest, we had everyone run. One more time. To determine who is the fastest, we had everyone run. Perfect. Let's look at our last example.
0: 누가 그것에 대한 책임이 있는지 우리는 결정하지 못했습니다. 판단하지 못했습니다. We couldn't determine who was responsible for it. 발음 연습해 볼까요?
1: We couldn't determine who was responsible for it. We couldn't determine who was responsible for it. Great. How about we take a look at Serena's clip for the last time with both English and Korean subtitles.
2: In the early 60s, a competition was born in Russia that soon became a worldwide phenomenon. It all started in private, in universities where students would compete against each other to determine who had the greatest sense of humor. Soon, captains, elite leagues, groups with funny names emerged from the masses, and this competition became a national-wide show. The smartest, wittiest, most eloquent competitors shaped and led this show to the top in the Soviet Union, and it is regarded to be the best show to this day. Teams from all kinds of Russian-speaking countries compete against each other in front of a jury and audience. Slapstick, making jokes, singing, acting, dancing, you name it, they perform it. And the show even caught on in many European countries.
0: 오늘의 알쏭달쏭 영어 표현 한마디 소개할게요. 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
1: Oh yeah, you can say this. He appeared on a singing competition show.
0: 네. 그 사람 노래 경연 프로그램에 출연했었어요. He appeared on a singing competition show. Mm-hmm. 이걸 바꿔서 그 사람 요리 대회에 나왔던 사람이에요.
1: Oh, he appeared on a cooking competition show.
0: 네, 등등 바꿔서 이렇게 배경 설명을 해주기 좋은 표현입니다.
1: That's
0: appeared
1: right.
0: on a 무슨 무슨 show.
1: One last time. He appeared on a singing competition show. Perfect. Let's move on to In the Social World.

0: it's time for English on the Go. So we're going to look at Jordan's full clip where she talks to us about how she inherited her competitive nature from her father. Let's find out more.
1: Just one ignition.
2: Are you ready? Go!
3: I honestly think that I inherited my competitive nature from my dad. Now, don't get me wrong, I'm not the kind of person who goes overboard and gets very angry and aggressive in times of competition, but I will say I feel the pressure to be the very best in the room, which I don't think is necessarily a bad thing. I mean, for me, competition drives me to better myself and improve myself, not so that I have bragging rights above everyone, but I guess kinda so I have bragging rights? Well, maybe not bragging rights, but so that I can be the leader and inspire other people to do better.
4: 오늘의 핵심 어휘를 보겠습니다. 먼저 어떤 것을 물려받다, inherit, 그리고 흥분하다.

0: 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We support each other in times of need. In times of need. 발음 연습해 볼까요?
1: We support each other in times of need. One more time. We support each other in times of need. Great. Let's look at our next sentence.
0: 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In times of peace, 그러니까 in times of war가 아니고 in times of peace, countries can develop more. 발음 연습해 볼까요?
1: In times of peace, countries can develop more. In times of peace, countries can develop more. Great, let's look at our next pattern.
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1: I will say I was shocked. I will say I was shocked. All right, let's take a look at our last example.
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1: I will say I forget things easily. One last time. I will say I forget things easily. Great. How about we take a look at the clip for the last time with both English and Korean subtitles.
2: I honestly think that I inherited my competitive nature from my dad. Now, don't get me wrong, I'm not the kind of person who goes overboard and gets very angry and aggressive in times of competition. But I will say I feel the pressure to be the very best in the room, which I don't think is necessarily a bad thing. I mean, for me, competition drives me to better myself and improve myself, not so that I have bragging rights above everyone, but I guess kind of so I have bragging rights? Well, maybe not bragging rights, but so that I can be the leader and inspire other people to do better.
0: 오늘의 알쏭달쏭 영어 표현 한마디 소개하겠습니다.
1: Alright.
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1: That is, there is a lot of competition among companies.
0: There is a lot of competition. There is a lot of competition among companies. Companies. 이 companies를 다른 걸로 바꿔줄 수가 있어요.
1: There's a lot of competition among students.
0: 학생들 사이에 there's a lot of
1: number one.
0: Yeah, there's a lot of competition among teachers, 선생님들 mm-hmm. 사이에 등등 바꿔서 응용해 보시면은 좋은 연습이 될 거예요.
1: Mm-hmm. Let's read it for the last time. There's a lot of competition among companies.
0: All right.
1: Great. Let's move on to in the social world.